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0: 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That's a Stone Temple Pilots. 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

0: Private Eyes, Daryl Hall and John Oates. I'm Maria Danth, and I tell you what, Daryl Hall really is private because he underwent a kidney transplant from a living donor, and nobody knew about it. He said he's recovering well. He's 79 now, and he recently shared on social media that the procedure was a complete success. He's feeling better, expected to be fully back to normal in a few months.
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0: Long, cool woman in a black dress. That is the Hollies. I'm Maria Danza. 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

0: The one I love, that is R.E.M. I'm Maria Danz, and with so many bands doing reunion tours and anniversary tours and farewell tours, R.E.M. called it quits in 2011, and a lot of fans have been holding out hope for a band reunion. Peter Buck says, you really shouldn't. He said, when we decided it was the end, I felt fine with it. That was a story. It had a beginning and an end, and I was happy with the whole arc, and we were all young enough to go off and do other things, and that's what we have all been doing. So, you know, stop waiting for it, because it's most likely 99% not going to happen.
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0: Da-da-da, the police. I'm Maria Danz. I hope you're having a great weekend. And if you've been waiting for Batman Part 2, the DC sequel that brings Robert Pattinson back as the Dark Knight, well, they've pushed it back yet again. It's not going to be coming out in 2027. The director said that the new release date is February 18th of 2028 now.
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0: Take Me Home Tonight. It's Eddie Money. I'm Maria Dance. I hope you're having a great weekend. And if you wanted to see The Mandalorian and Grogu in theaters, but you thought, nah, I'll just wait till it comes out on DVD or whatever. Well, here's the situation. It's going to be coming out digitally starting on July 21st, which of course is this Tuesday. And then it's going to be coming out on Blu-ray on August 25th.
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0: One thing leads to another. That's The Fix. I'm Maria Danza. And I was sad to hear about the passing of actress Brenda Fricker, the Oscar-winning actress who's in My Left Foot and, of course, Home Alone 2, The Pigeon Lady. She passed away at the age of 81. She died yesterday in her home of Dublin. This is after a period of ill health. So, you know, watching Home Alone this holiday season is going to be weird without her and Catherine O'Hara, and John Hurt is gone too. So, yeah, thoughts and prayers going out to the family, friends, and fans of actress Brenda Fricker.
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0: Blaze of Glory. That's John Bon Jovi. I'm Maria Danza. And fans who didn't get to make it to Madison Square Garden to see the Bon Jovi shows recently, well, you will at least get a chance to listen. The Bon Jovi website said that live recordings of the Garden shows, as well as shows from the Bon Jovi archives, are, quote, coming soon. 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

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I'm Maria Danz. And where did the Odyssey come in Christopher Nolan movies? They ranked them all, and I'll tell you where. Coming up right now, it's Tommy Two-Tone.

0: Spirits in the material world. That's The Police. I'm Maria Danza. And Christopher Nolan's new movie is out this weekend, The Odyssey. And they ranked all of his movies. There are 13 of them. So where did The Odyssey come in? Well, I'll tell you this much. It did very well. Here's the top five. At number five, The Prestige. Inception at number four. Interstellar came in third. At number two, The Dark Knight. And The Odyssey came in at number one, the top of the list.
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0: Shock the Monkey. It's Peter Gabriel. I'm Maria Danza. Thanks for hanging out with us. And I don't know if you noticed in stores, but Halloween stuff is popping up everywhere, at least where I live. And, you know, there's something cool about Halloween this year because it's going to fall on a Saturday, which means you can have a Halloween party on Halloween. You can stay up late watching scary movies. I mean, all kinds of things you can do without having to worry about going to work or school the next day. So it should be a good one.
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0: Saturday night special. It's Leonard Skinner on your Saturday night. I'm Maria Danza, and Ricky Medlock was talking about how he feels so blessed to have been able to be such an important part of this iconic band. And he said, I promised Gary Rossington that when I got back in the band, that I would be here till the final note of Freebird was struck. He said, I wish he was still here with me. It's still hard for me to think about. And he gets a little teary-eyed when he talks about that. But they're still going.
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0: Daryl Hall and John Oates say it isn't so. I'm Maria Danza, and there's a show coming out on HGTV called Totally 90s House, where these 90s stars team up and renovate houses. Urkel is hosting. Jaleel White, you know, did I do that? He's hosting. And here are some of the stars that are going to be on this show. Keisha Knight Pulliam, of course, Rudy from The Cosby Show, Melissa Joan Hart, Sabrina, Brian Austin Green of Beverly Hills 90210, Matthew Lawrence and his brother Joey Lawrence, who was on Blossom. Matthew was on Boy Meets World. Beverly Mitchell from Seventh Heaven and Jody Sweetin of Full House. Now, it's supposed to start taping this month and start airing in August, so it kind of sounds like fun.
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0: Electric Light Orchestra, do ya? I'm Maria Danza, and I'm just about done here for today. Thank you for spending some time with me this weekend. 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

0: It is Simple Minds. 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So listening to upbeat music increases exercise endurance by up to 20%. Adults cycling to the music of their choice can keep going for 6 minutes longer than those exercising in silence. People do not notice that they're working harder. This might be because music improves mood, helps fight fatigue, and because it also distracts from increasing breathlessness and muscle pain as well.
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0: That is Modern English. You're listening to Marty. So officials warning New England beachgoers to keep their distance from thousands of giant lion mane jellyfish that have washed up along the region's coast, even if they're already dead. You know, the jellyfish's tentacles can reach up to 120 feet. Their long tentacles contain neurotoxins that can trigger intense burning pain, red welts, itching, muscle cramps, and even headaches.
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Baxter, Samson, Daisy, and Barkley. Good dogs. Oh, and a shout out to their owners who occasionally listen as well. 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

0: Greg Kinban. So there's a belief that if a person passes away at home with their pet, like a cat, right, they'll eat their former owner if they get hungry enough, while a dog would just starve to death watching over the body. Well, guess what? The reality is the dog is going to do the same thing the cat would do if it was that situation. Popular Science just did a big story on that.
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0: That is Pretenders. So we hear more about shark attacks during the summer. Aside from humans, some very strange things have been found inside shark stomachs from researchers. Bottles of wine, remains of a polar bear, a suit of armor, money been found inside stomachs of sharks, and even a treasure chest.
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That is Doobie Brothers. 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

0: That is Pink Floyd. You're listening to Marty. So, all right, if you want to start the day off the right way, linger in the shower for an extra 5 minutes. Researchers found that enjoying an extra shower for just extra 5 minutes is enough to cut stress hormone levels in half, believe it or not.
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0: And there's police. You're listening to Marty. So don't you just hate it when people park in a handicapped spot and they get out and they look like there's nothing wrong? Well, before you let the air out of their tires, right, just know that there could be a lot of different things for the disability. Driver could have a disease like MS, symptoms that could come and go without warning, regardless of the, mental conditions can go along with it, too.
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0: Cindy Lauper. 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Which is healthier for you? Better choose the burgers over the dogs and ditch those wieners. Hamburgers are less processed, lower in sodium, higher in protein than hot dogs. 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

0: Bryan Adams. So if you've been married for a couple of years, watch out for that. Year number three, relationship stress levels, the peaks level, I should say, 3 years into the relationship or the marriage. Researchers looked at divorced couples and found they cited everything from children to bathroom habits to in-laws is the reason that their relationship ended.
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1: Montag, Lieben, Glauben, Globen.

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I'm Jackson Beckham. How you doing? They recently asked Mick Jagger what he thinks about getting old. His birthday's later this month. You'll be interested to see what Mick had to say just ahead. This is New Order, Blue Monday.

0: Bruce Springsteen, Everybody's Got a Hungry Heart. Later this month, Mick Jagger of the Rolling Stones turns 83 years old. That's right, he's got a birthday coming up. So they asked Mick, what do you think about getting old? He says it's not particularly pleasant, can't do things as quickly as you want to. Physically, you've got to be more careful. Bottom line, what's Mick think about aging? 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

0: It's Quiet Riot. 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Summertime means heading to the beach, but if you're in New England, be careful about these huge jellyfish that have washed up on shore. Their tentacles can reach 120 feet. Even after the jellyfish are dead, those long tentacles contain neurotoxins, which can be dangerous. Be careful in New England if you're heading to the beach.
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John Mellencamp with a little ditty about Jack and Diane. I'm Jackson Beckham. The Red Rocker Sammy Hagar heading out on tour. Part of it's his big birthday bash in Cabo. More on that just ahead. Billy Joel and My Life.

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0: Tom Petty, learning to fly. Here's the latest update from the Red Rocker, Sammy Hagar. His tour schedule looks like this. Sammy's next stop will be at Sturgis at the Full Throttle Saloon on August 8th. Then he'll be in Las Vegas at MGM for a short residency. And Sammy's birthday bash happens in October, the 9th, the 11th, and the 13th at Sammy's Cabo Wabo Cantina. 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

0: the Talking Heads, and she was. Today is the big day. It's the final match. That's right. Argentina and Spain, East Rutherford, New Jersey, 3 p.m. Eastern time today, the final. Now, the latest resale market prices for today's game, $7,800 was the entry point. But if you really want a bougie fancy ticket, they went as high as $200,000. I think I'll just watch it on TV.
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0: It's Boston. 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Jackson Beckham here. It's summertime. Time to eat hot dogs and hamburgers. Which one's healthier? 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

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Well, now you try to figure out the best way to sneak out of parties. No worries. You still rock. 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

0: So then he calls the parents the next day, right?
1: Mm-hmm.
0: And so this one he calls, and the kid answers, and he goes, yes, is Fred there? And he goes, no, he's not. And he goes, Murph. Anyway, so there's your bonus redneck joke.
1: There you
0: yeah.
1: go. There
0: I
1: you
0: just
1: go.
0: Thought that was funny.
1: That is good.
0: Think, yeah. Okay, the next one is, you might be a redneck if visiting your next door neighbor involves a white flag.
1: I'm here in peace.
0: Yes. And the last one, you might be a redneck if the vegetable drawers in your fridge are filled with beer.
1: Well, that's a vegetable, isn't it?
0: Hey, yeah.
1: Maybe at some point in time of its life it was.
0: Yeah, right.
1: But then again, there's a little bit of redneck in all of us.
0: Yes.
1: Yes. Uh-huh. All right, first question, we're going to go to Peggy in Spokane Valley, and Jonathan, I'll pose this one to you. She says, I'm quite a few years away from retirement, but I have no idea what my savings target should be. How much might I need to have saved so I can retire comfortably? Boy, you probably get this question two or three times a week at least.
2: Yeah, so we'll build out a few different plans and a few different targets for individuals when they come into our office. The biggest piece is going to be, how much income do you plan on taking out in retirement, or what does that comfortable retirement income look like for you? Some individuals might come in and say, hey, you know, $6,000 a month, great, comfortable retirement. I have no debt. I have no mortgage, no expenses. So that's, you know, $6,000 is living large. You might have other individuals that want $10,000 to $12,000 a month. So first off, you're going to want to kind of have a realistic target of that. What's my comfortable retirement look like? And then from that point, we can kind of calculate out and figure out how much net worth you're going to need, what rate of return, how much risk. It's going to fit your risk tolerance, because obviously if you want to pull a giant percentage out every year, you're not going to have a lot of volatility in it. So there's some different factors. The individuals who tend to not need as much income and have a lot of guaranteed income are going to be probably more aggressive. They might have it in dividend stocks. They might have it in the market. They might be investing. We see a lot of individuals coming in with a pretty set income right now in AI stocks or something, where they're saying, we're looking at the next 10, 20 years and just wanting this to compound. So again, figuring that out coming in, then we can kind of reverse engineer that. And sometimes we'll run one at 6,000, for example, or 8,000 a month, and kind of let you know, this is what the your likelihood or potential assets could look like in the future. So there's always a big difference depending on that income amount.
1: Yeah. And a lot to think about there, folks. If you want to have that conversation, nice, comfortable atmosphere of Altmaier Financial in Spokane or Coeur d'Alene, just reach out today, 800-700-8229. Dave, next question comes from Alan in Post Falls. And Alan's been listening to the show for a while, and he's heard us talk about, you know, other folks that have rental properties. And he's kind of dabbling at it right now, but he's wondering, are rental properties a good source of income for my retirement plan?
0: So first of all, Ellen, I see that you're in Post Falls, Idaho. So Idaho is better than Washington State for rental properties based on what I hear and the laws and everything else. So if you know what you're doing and you're able to make your own repairs and someone has the right personality, or if you can find a good company that rents them out, we have clients that are very successful at it. They come in, they say, we don't want all our money in rental, you know, income, rentals. But yeah, they can be good, but, you know, they take work. But if that's something, you know, that you think you'd like to do, I mean, you always start with one, right? So yeah.
1: Yeah.
0: Try and get a good renter. You know, what I've seen people do, if they get a good renter, they give them a good deal so they can just stay in there for a long, long time and they don't have to worry about things. Yeah.
1: Yeah.
0: They're not calling in the middle of the night in the winter, you know.
1: You know, Dave, there are some where, I mean, let's face it, rentals are not for the faint of heart, because you do have, I mean, something breaks in the middle of the night, your renter is going to call you, right?
0: Yeah.
1: Especially if you're in the residential renting. If you're in the business rent, I mean,

0: Yeah, if something breaks, you're still going to get a call. But, you know, heating and air, replacing HVAC isn't cheap on a building, water issues, anything in there. There are some ways, you know, maybe you partner with somebody or do that so that you share the expense. But I think it's certainly a good conversation to sit down with you and the team.
1: Yeah.
0: Mm-hmm. Yeah. So reach out today.
1: Yeah, absolutely.
0: Yeah, 800-700-8229 if you want to talk about those and other things all pertaining to retirement. All right, Dave, let's go to Teresa in Liberty Lake.
1: Yeah.
0: Teresa says, if I'm retiring in the next 5 years or so, is it more important to max out the contributions to my retirement accounts, or should I focus more on building up my emergency fund? And this, I think, becomes a real question. You know, and I don't know if Teresa's single, but, you know, let's just say she is for conversation's sake. I'd say it's really, I mean, when you're the only one saving for you, saving whatever you're saving is key, but how do you help someone differentiate what's the better path, whether it's, you know, building up that emergency fund or the extra fund or, you know, putting money towards your, let's say, 401k?
1: So I would say this, you need to build for your emergency fund, but you necessarily might not have to put it in the bank.
0: Mm-hmm.
1: So if it's in your 401k, you could take something for an emergency fund and be a little more conservative with it. You'd mentioned, or you want to retire in 5 years.
0: Mm-hmm.
1: If you're over age 59 and a half, if you had an emergency, you could take what's called an in-service distribution. We do that, manage those all the time with rollovers and that sort of thing. So you could take that money for emergency out of there. And if you don't need it for emergency, then it's in your 401k and growing.
0: You know, a lot to think about and unpack there, Dave, but you know, what you love is that, and you can tell Teresa's been listening to the show because she's saying, you know, the next 5 years or so. So she's hearing you talk about planning ahead and trying to, again, give yourself a runway to retirement. That's key, is it not? Just being able to really spend 5 years to plan.
1: Sure. And the other thing that I just probably showed you is by using a person that works in income and, you know, 401ks and stuff, they know all the nuances. They know every possible source that you wouldn't think. Most people are just going to think, oh, I got to put this emergency in a CD or something like that.
0: Right.
1: So that's the advantage with somebody. They have all the different tools and ideas and stuff.
0: Hmm. A lot to unpack and think about there, folks. Reach out to Dave Jonathan and the team, 800-700-8229. Again, located top floor of the Davenport Tower downtown, where they do have free valet parking, also in Coeur d'Alene, near the Coeur d'Alene Resort. And we thank our listeners for their great questions today. And Dave will let you take us home on another award-winning edition of Altmaier Financial Radio.
1: Yeah, so we started out the show today, and Americans think they now need $1,460,000 in retirement savings to be able to get through retirement. 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Thanks for listening. It's an honor that you do. And remember, retire with Altmaier. 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
0: Our scripture reading this morning comes from Psalm 19, verses 1 through 4. And the psalmist says, "The heavens are telling the glory of God, and the firmament proclaims his handiwork. Day to day pours forth speech, and night to night declares knowledge. There is no speech, nor are there words. Their voice is not heard, yet their voice goes throughout all the earth, and their words to the end of the world." The word of the Lord. Friends, this morning we are beginning a summer sermon series that I've titled, "Our Home: Encountering God's Grace in the Landscape of North Idaho." I don't know about you, but I sometimes am simply overwhelmed at the idea that I get to live in this place. Amen? Amen. Yeah. North Idaho is beautiful.
8: Every time I'm out on a river, every time I'm hiking Tubbs Hill, just experiencing all the beauty that this place has, I am reminded of what a gift it is that God has given us this incredible creation to enjoy and to experience His mercy. And so this summer, we will be spending some time exploring the landscape that we live in. We're going to be looking at mountains, we're going to be looking at rivers, we're going to be looking at lakes and valleys and wilderness, the things that surround us every single day, and we're going to be asking ourselves, how do we experience God's grace in these places? What do these places tell us about who God is? Now, for some people, that might raise the question, why? Why are we going to talk about nature? Shouldn't church be about God rather than the outdoors? And that's a fair question. In fact, it's a question that Christians have wrestled with for centuries. On the one hand, we know that God is not nature. I knew a gentleman that I used to hunt with when I lived down in Lewiston, and we would go out, and he did not attend church, but he was embarrassed he didn't go to church because I was a pastor. It's this weird relationship. I always run into it all the time. And so one time we had gone out. We had this beautiful day of bird hunting. Our dogs had done wonderfully. And he looked at me. He goes, "You know why I don't go to church?" And I said, "Why?" He says, "Because this is my church." And I go, "Oh." I didn't know what to say, right? I mean, awesome, man. Cool. That's. I didn't know what to do, right? Because the truth is, right? The truth is that as Christians, we follow Jesus Christ. Now, that's not to say that Jesus Christ is just found in these walls. I want to make sure that that's very clear. But we do have to encounter Christ outside of nature. Part of the reason for this is because, well, if we were to say, well, God is nature, well, nature can be pretty cruel, right? In nature, The strongest, the fittest are the ones who survive. But in the Bible, Jesus Christ is the one who in weakness dies on the cross, and that is power. So they are flipped, right? Ooh, that was a little bit higher than I was expecting. That hasn't happened since I was 16 years old. I remember the last time that happened. So they are flipped in nature, right? We do not find salvation in mountains or lakes. God is known because God chooses to reveal himself, not because we discover him through our own efforts or through examining a tree. So God is not nature. And I used to be very adamant about this. In fact, the summer after I graduated from seminary, this was the summer of 2013, my brother and I, we packed our backpacks and we went up to the headwaters of the North Fork of the Clearwater River. It's called Kelly Creek. I don't know if anyone has spent any time on Kelly Creek. Absolutely beautiful. My brother and I were doing some fishing. And one night we're sitting around a campfire in some stones on the riverbed. And my brother begins talking about the experience we're having under the stars. I mean, the stars were so bright that night. And he says, "I can't help but look up and see the majesty of God when I look at these stars." Now, I had just graduated seminary, and I was pretty proud of that. And so I looked at my brother. I said, "Well, actually, man, you know, you're not going to learn anything from just looking at the stars about who God is." And he goes, "Oh, yeah, no, I mean, I get that, man. But, like, don't tell me you can't be out here and experience this and not be overwhelmed by just the grandeur of this place." I was like, "Well, yeah, but you see, Karl Barth says in the Church Dogmatics, Volume 2, page 3, you know." And I start talking to him. This goes, like, we go, like, three rounds, right? And my brother got a little bit quiet. And I know when my brother gets quiet, that's a bad sign, right? And I was like, "Hey, man." And I start to say, he goes, "Hey, dude." He goes, "I need to tell you something. If you say another word, I'm going to punch you in the face." And if you know my brother, as I do, and have experienced my brother, as I do, you know he's not lying. So I dropped it. I was a little bit extreme in my views about nature not being the place where we experience God's grace. But this is what I missed. I missed Psalm 19. The heavens are telling the glory of God. Psalm 19 invites us to see the world not merely as scenery, but as testimony. Not as God, but as God's gift. Today we begin our journey by looking at the landscape of North Idaho as the cathedral of God's grace. The psalmist says, the heavens are telling of the glory of God. Now, you notice that these are active verbs. Telling, proclaiming, witnessing, testimony. The idea here is that the creation we live in, this beautiful place we call Coeur d'Alene, it points us to a God that loves us. Creation is active in that promise, that process. There's this beautiful imagery that the psalmist used, is that nature, the creation itself, is like a choir that is singing of God's graces. The mountains, they preach. The rivers, they testify. The forests, they proclaim. The stars, they witness. And they do so, and I love this part of the passage, not with words. Nothing is spoken, not a sermon, but their voice is heard throughout the universe. You see, the problem is not that God has stopped speaking. God continues to speak. The problem is that sometimes we stop listening. And Psalm 19 invites us to maybe recover the wonder of stepping outside and realizing, recognizing that God is saying something to each and every one of us when we walk in Tubbs Hill, when we swim in the lake, when we stand knee-deep in a river. And our goal in this series this summer is to become attentive again. But we're going to need a little bit of help to do that. Some of my friends, our young disciples, you were given a bag when you came into the service. And I want you to look into your bag, and there is a little compass. And I want you to grab that compass, and I want you to hold it in the sky. Clark, do you know what a compass is, dude? All right, Clark, tell me, what does a compass do? It is used to help you find which direction you are going. That's exactly what a compass is, my man. Throughout Scripture, God often meets people in creation to guide them. Some of you know the story of Abraham, who is led to a new land, or the Israel as they are led through the wilderness. Jesus, who withdraws to mountains and lonely places to pray. God uses creation to direct the path that he has put us on. So friends, grab your compass and then turn a little bit. What happens to the compass on the inside? Does it move as well? Yeah. No matter where we go, no matter what direction that we head, God walks with us. And the landscape around us can serve as a campus in the same way. Not because, again, nature saves us, but because God uses creation to remind us who we are and where we are. Creation, this beautiful place that we live in, can guide us in remembering that God loves us and that we are to love God. I'm sure you've had that experience where you have been out in the wilderness. Maybe you have been camping or you have been backpacking, and you sit down and you recognize, oh my goodness, all of this God created to love me and to love this place that he loves. That's a wild thing. When you think about that, it gives you the opportunity to think on who you are, what you are placed on this earth for. Jesus does this. Jesus, again and again in the New Testament, he retreats to a place. He crosses a lake to be by himself. He goes out in the wilderness to pray and to fast. He goes to places of creation to remember who he is and who his Father is. Friends, we should be doing the same thing. Oftentimes people come up to me and they say, Pastor, we're going to be gone the next two Sundays. I'm sorry. Please don't be sorry. Go out and experience things. Go out and go for a hike. Get on a lake. Get on a river. Experience what God has given us. Okay, friends, next thing we're going to pick out is our binoculars. Hold up your binoculars nice and high for me, and then look through them and see what you see in the sanctuary. Maybe a good thing to look at would be some of our stained glass windows. I bet you those would be pretty cool close up. What do binoculars do? Well, they help us see things that we could not otherwise. And this is one of the gifts of the creation we live in, friends, is that it gives us perspective. When we stand next to a mountain, when we look out across a lake, we are reminded that life is larger than our worries. And the psalmist lifts his eyes up beyond himself. He says that creation does that for us. It reminds us that God is bigger than our fears, that God's purposes extend beyond our immediate concerns, that God's kingdom is larger than our personal horizon. And creation itself becomes a set of binoculars through which we glimpse God's vision for what this life can truly be. The world around us trains us to see beyond ourselves. I was reminded of this 3 weeks ago. I had the opportunity to go down to the Henry's Fork River and do some fishing with a good friend who's in our congregation. And one evening, we had the opportunity to take this road up right along the western boundary of Yellowstone Park. And he showed me towards the headwaters of the Henry's Fork are a set of waterfalls called Mesa Falls. And I have a picture of it right here. If you look just to the right of the falls, you'll see there is actually some a boardwalk, essentially, that the National Park Service has built. So you can go and kind of look over, and you're getting the mist of the waterfall in your face. And it was awesome because we were there before the rush of families and tourists. I was the only one standing there, literally the only one standing there looking at these waterfalls. And as I'm standing there, the mist from the waterfalls is getting my face wet, but I can't tell the difference if it's the water or if it's my tears, because I was just overwhelmed. I was just overwhelmed. Here I was, this speck of human flesh standing at the edge of this waterfall. Some people call this the Niagara Falls of the West. It's not quite as large as Niagara Falls, but it's still breathtaking. And as I was thinking there, and as I was watching the water flow over the edge of this waterfall, I realized water had been flowing over that waterfall for hundreds of thousands of years. Hundreds of thousands of years. And McLean Stone stood there for 10, 15 minutes in 2026. Just a blip. That's who we are on this earth. And yet, in the context of that grandeur, in the context of that kind of timeline, we are loved by the creator of it all. Friends, we are given perspective when we step into God's creation. The perspective that we are small and yet we are still greatly loved. Okay, friends, everybody's favorite. The last one that I want you to grab. Clark, you already hold it up, buddy. Your beach ball. There we go. Max, I see you, buddy. Oh, by the way, Max, happy birthday, buddy. We're excited to have your birthday today, bud. Friends, I've always wanted to see, we're not going to do it now, but maybe at the end of the service we'll throw our beach balls and I can feel like a rock star for one moment in my life. I might crowd surf, so Dexter, if you want to catch me, buddy, that would be great. No, you're good. So what do you do with a beach ball? Well, you play with it, you laugh, you throw it. That's right, buddy. That's what I love to hear. You enjoy being alive. Friends, one of the most overlooked elements of the creation that we live in is the joy that it gives us. God did not create merely a functional world. He didn't create a world that just goes day by day and we eat and we sleep and we live and we die. No, He created a world for us to be filled with excitement, to be filled with adventure, to be filled with wonder. Psalm 19 is filled with delight because the psalmist sees creation as evidence of God's generosity. The lake didn't have to sparkle. The mountains, they don't have to inspire awe. The forests, they don't have to fill us with peace. And yet, God created those things and He created us for that purpose. They do. Creation reminds us that God's grace is not merely sufficient, it is abundant. It is a beach ball flying through the air as you open your arms to catch it, not sure if you'll be able to keep it off the ground. That's perhaps the greatest game to play, is keepy-uppy, right? You just hit the ball and it's not, okay, one round of keepy-uppy. We'll get you your ball back. Ready here, bud? Let's see. You're ready to go? Okay, the goal is, friends, you are not allowed to let it touch the ground, okay? So, with all your might, some of our, well, don't pull a muscle, okay? Don't let it hit. Let's go. Oh, yeah. Oh, my goodness. Go. Not the aisle. Oh, no. Oh. All right. We got one last time. Nope. One more. One more. Clark, throw it out there, buddy. Throw it out there. Oh, goodness. That had some English on it, man. I saw that curve. And there we go. There we go. All right. All right. We'll work on it, guys. We got some work to do. We got some work to do. Creation, friends, is a reminder of God's joy. And if you don't have enough joy in your life, take the opportunity this summer to get out and experience it in God's creation. I said that creation is the cathedral of God's grace. A cathedral is a place designed to draw our attention to God. If you've ever been into one of the beautiful cathedrals of Europe, you can't help but step in and look up, because that's how the architecture, that's how the design of those beautiful buildings, they draw your attention to the heavens. And Psalm 19 suggests that those European buildings are beautiful, but God has already created the most amazing cathedral that we can imagine. Its ceiling is the sky, its walls are the mountains, its stained glass is reflected in the lakes and rivers of this place that we live in, and its choir is made up of birds, of wind, and of flowing water. And this is the Christian claim, that all of this, this place that we live in, it was created so that we might live in relationship with the God who gave it to us in His Son, Jesus Christ. Through creation, we encounter the risen one, the one in whom all things are held together, the one who entered into creation, walked among us, and redeemed that creation through His love. Because of Christ, the landscapes around us become more than beautiful places. They become places where God's grace meets us, places of guidance, places of new perspective, places of joy, places of worship. The rivers, the mountains, the lakes, the valleys, they become the cathedral of God's love. And so my encouragement, my challenge to each and every one of us is this summer, go out and experience those things, because they were created for you by a God who deeply loves you. Let's pray. God of grace and God of mercy, as we step into this summer, Lord, we step into the cathedral of Your grace, the place that You have loved us beyond comprehension. Lord, as we stand at the base of mountains, as we swim in the lakes and the rivers of this beautiful North Idaho landscape, let them remind us, let them testify to Your love for us, that we might be shaped into the creatures, Lord, who live abundant, full, joyful lives. We pray these things in Christ's name. Amen.
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7: Back in the day, you'd call or send a quick text to tell someone where you are. Today, you can just share your location in real time using smartphone apps like Find My Friends and Life 360. Friends, family members, and romantic partners can see each other's whereabouts with just a tap. While this technology has quickly become the norm, it's also raising important questions about privacy, safety, and personal boundaries. Randy Smith, psychologist and professor at Metropolitan State University of Denver, says that sharing your location often starts for a very specific reason.
14: It's common for parents to say, you're going to your first concert, you're 14, I need to know where you are, I'm going to track your location. And then maybe there's not a follow-up discussion after that. And, you know, a continued talk about consent, like, or trust. And so I think some of it gets normalized in families and households.
7: For teens who are going out alone more, traveling, or attending a large event, it's understandable that parents want this information. But for many families, location sharing doesn't end when a child turns 18. According to a national poll from the University of Michigan's C.S. Mott Children's Hospital, 52% of parents with children between the ages of 18 and 25 track their location. While almost 70% of those parents say they do it for peace of mind, the research suggests it has the opposite effect.
6: Of the parents who do track their young adult child's location, about 1 in 4 of them said, actually, sometimes it makes me more anxious than reassured. So they might have been looking for that peace of mind, but sometimes knowing too much can kind of backfire on you. Because, you know, we all live our lives, we go places. A location tracker can't really give the context of where the person is or why they're there, what they're doing. So sometimes that can, parents who might be over-involved checking it too frequently can make themselves really anxious.
7: That's Sarah Clark, co-director of the C.S. Mott poll and faculty member in the Department of Pediatrics at the University of Michigan, Ann Arbor. Another interesting finding from the survey is that parents are more likely to track their daughters than their sons. Whatever the reason may be, Clark says location sharing can be valuable when truly used for safety and not surveillance. But where's the line? Clark says it starts by asking yourself why you're using the tech. Are you really checking in to make sure your child is safe?
6: I think where parents might want to stop and say, hey, maybe I'm going too far, is when they're using location tracking to kind of micromanage their young adult child's life. And I'm going to give you a couple of examples. I know parents who track their young adult kids to make sure they went to class. I know parents who call if their young adult isn't at work and will call them and be like, hey, why are you not at work? You know, at a certain point in time, people have to be responsible for themselves. Young adults, let's emphasize the adult part.
7: But the debate over safety versus surveillance doesn't end with helicopter parents. It can also bleed into romantic relationships. Smith authored a study examining location sharing practices in couples and came back with some surprising results.
14: It was a pretty small sample. It was just about 240 people, and 95% of them were 35 or younger, and two-thirds were voluntarily sharing their location with their partners. Almost one quarter admitted that they had tracked their partner without the partner's knowledge, and more than a quarter said they had been tracked without giving permission.
7: And the impact of this on relationships is complicated. She says people who have experienced infidelity in past relationships or who tend to have higher levels of anxiety or neuroticism may find that constant access to a partner's location only makes things worse. When location sharing is used as a tool for constant monitoring, it can break trust, create conflict, and in some cases lead to a breakup. In its most extreme form, it can be used to control victims of abusive relationships.
14: I mean, there were some open field kind of questions in the survey, and so it's more anecdotal, but there were people who reported that having been in an abusive relationship, having been in a relationship where they were under the thumb, under the control of a partner who was really domineering and used location tracking to keep them in their place, to assert power, to assert jealousy. I saw where you were. I know what you were doing. It's not okay. And so we could see how location tracking really can contribute to increased jealousy, increased anxiety, increased relationship destruction. I think it really highlights the importance of consent. If two people are, you know, each have the expectation of, yeah, let's know where we are at all times. I want to be able to make sure you're okay. I want to see how far away you are when you're running late. And they do that willingly, collaboratively, in concert with one another, then I see no problem with that.
7: Smith says problems usually come up when location sharing is forced on a person or it happens without their knowledge. But even when both people in a relationship willingly agree to it, the practice isn't always healthy. Just as Clark encourages parents to examine why they're tracking their children, Smith says couples should do the same.
14: The amount of time somebody is spending checking another partner's location is really important. If it's daily, hourly, then something's gone wrong. If it's used occasionally because we were supposed to meet up and you're 10 minutes late and I'm wondering if you're okay, that sort of thing is a healthy use of it. But when it becomes a kind of obsessive checking of one partner by another or each partner by the other, then that's a sign that there's not enough natural trust in the relationship. They're using this location tracking in order to sort of outsource trust.
7: Whoever you're sharing your location with, Clark says it's important to remember that for most people, the motivation is safety and peace of mind. At the same time, she encourages listeners to think about if there are better ways to stay connected instead.
15: Let's be honest about what everybody wants. And as a parent, you know what I want? I want to know you're okay. And I kind of want to know what's going on. So maybe parents could give the option of, hey, let's have a check-in. Let's pick a day, maybe every Sunday evening call, and let's, you know, talk for a few minutes. Sometimes kids will just text, hey, have had a busy day with classes or, you know, a lot going on at the job. And that can do that same peace of mind for the parent. I think the second thing is parents, be comfortable that sometimes your young adult child will make some mistakes. It's okay for them to do that. That's how they learn and grow. And so be available to talk things through, help them learn some lessons in life.
7: For parents who want to respect their teens' boundaries but want an extra layer of security just in case, offer up this alternative. Encourage your child to share their location with a small circle of close friends or a roommate. Smith, meanwhile, believes the key to healthy location sharing is consent.
14: If we want our children to have agency of themselves, their bodies, their privacy, then having conversations with our children when they're 10, 12, whenever, you know, becomes that they have their phones and the parents are watching, and having ongoing conversations about what that means and when it's appropriate to discontinue it, having parents trust their children and children have agency over, you know, like, mom and dad, I don't really want you tracking me anymore. I'm 18. I'm getting ready to go to college, whatever. Like, those kinds of conversations seem important and need to really be, I think, parent-driven, parent-initiated, so that our children learn to have agency and learn to understand and respect boundaries.
7: 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Our studio manager is Jay Silvers. 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
36: For years, teachers have found creative ways to bring technology into the classroom. And these days, students as young as kindergartners are doing more of their writing on screens. For the rest of us not in school anymore, typing plays a huge role in how we work, communicate, and stay productive. So it's easy to forget just how important learning and practicing handwriting still is. It may seem quaint or outdated, but educational research shows that writing by hand can help students learn to read and spell better, as well as remember the information they're learning. For example, think of college students taking notes in class.
8: It turns out people can type a lot faster than they can handwrite, which you would think would be an advantage because they can take down more notes. And in a way it is, because taking down more notes has all sorts of advantages. But when people take notes by laptop, they can take verbatim notes. You can listen to what I'm saying and take down word for word what I'm saying. Whereas when people are writing by hand, they can't do that. They write too slowly. So what you're forced to do instead is think about what's being said and pull out the most important information. In order to do that, you have to understand the information. You have to rephrase it in your own words. You have to evaluate the information. And all of those things, all of that processing of the information helps you remember it.
36: That's Danny Oppenheimer, professor of decision sciences at Carnegie Mellon University. Oppenheimer says note-taking and handwriting in general involve so much more than just pen meeting paper.
8: If you think about note-taking, it's a remarkable activity. The fact that people can do it is just incredible. You're having to do all that processing. More information's coming in. If you don't process it quickly enough, it's gone. So you don't have a record of it. And if you're taking notes, it makes it even harder because you have to figure out not just what words I'm saying, but what words you want to say to convey the meaning that you care about. And you have to send motor movements down to your fingers to do very precise motor movements. All of this is happening instantaneously. We're not even consciously aware most of the time that we're doing it.
36: So what does all of that processing actually look like on an MRI? Virginia Wise Berninger is a professor of learning sciences and human development at the University of Washington. She and her team have studied the brain images of elementary age students who are learning new letters in the alphabet.
0: This is a region called left fusiform gyrus. It's on the left side of the brain, but where it's located is where input from the occipital lobe, which is where the input goes from our eyes for visual stimuli and then up to the occipital lobes. But then it moves into the temporal lobes where language processing occurs. So there's this left fusiform region where visual input first becomes visible language. And it's involved not only in writing, but also in reading. So that's where we found the difference. So that, coupled with our earlier behavioral studies, convinced us that handwriting is not just a motor act.
36: Sounds complicated, but the takeaway is that printing, cursive writing, and typing are all associated with different and separate brain patterns. When the students were asked to write by hand, they consistently produced more words more quickly than they did on the keyboard. They also expressed more ideas, and even more surprising are the results tied to cursive writing.
0: Lo and behold, the cursive handwriting was the best predictor of spelling and rate of composing, what's called compositional fluency, much better than the manuscript handwriting, the printing. And this is grades 4 through 7, and much better than the typing. So we thought some about this, and then we went, aha, this makes sense, because with cursive writing, each of the letters has a link that links the letter to the next letter in the word, has connecting strokes. This helps children integrate all the letters in a word so they have a word unit, a spelled word.
36: That's especially true for younger students. Berninger's research shows that as students get older, they tend to benefit more from typing. She believes this is linked to brain development, more specifically the growth of fiber tracts, which help coordinate motor and sensory signals.
0: As we looked at our data, because we were following these children, grades 4, 5, 6, and 7, we realized that beginning grades 6 to 7, there was a greater contribution of typing to different writing skills than we had observed earlier, even though the cursive was still making more of a contribution for spelling and composing.
36: Both Berninger and Oppenheimer say the benefits of handwriting are clear, but digital tools are only growing in school, work, and daily life, especially as artificial intelligence takes over. Berninger believes that you can use both in tandem.
0: I want to emphasize computer tools. There's not only keyboard, but a number of our studies involved the stylus on the pad of an iPad and how to use a mouse, that kind of thing. Whether we're at home or we're in the classroom, the kids are going to need both. They're going to have to know how to use pens and pencils to do handwriting, but also how to use not only keyboards, but other computer tools.
36: Oppenheimer says that it's more about the type of thinking a student is doing rather than the specific motor movements they're using.
8: A lot of people are surprised to learn that I require laptops in my classroom, given that I'm one of the people who has shown that laptops can have a deleterious effect on learning. But I don't let my students use the laptops all the time. Every single lesson that I give them is designed sometimes to use laptops because laptops are better, and sometimes not for the places where laptops are worse. There's no easy, simple solution where it's just X is better. Anytime you use a different tool, it naturally is going to change the way you think. It's going to affect the way you process information. Sometimes just because it speeds you up or slows you down, sometimes because it forces you to organize information differently. But the thing is there's a zillion online tools. All of them are different. All of them have different affordances. And it's going to take a lot of deliberative thought to develop lessons and educational plans to take advantage of that and make sure the students are learning the way we want them to.
36: Typing out a note on your smartphone may be faster, but taking the extra time to pull out a pen and paper and write it down by hand may be more meaningful in the long run. You can learn more about our guests, Danny Oppenheimer and Virginia Wise Berninger, by heading to our website, viewpointsradio.org. For more behind the scenes and to support our show, follow us at Viewpoints Radio on Instagram, Facebook, and X. This segment has been adapted and originally aired on our sister show, Radio Health Journal. It was written and produced by Libby Foster. Our executive producer is Amira Zaveri. Our production manager is Jay Silvers. I'm Marty Peterson.
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11: This is Viewpoints Explained. I'm Ebony McMorris. When most of us think of diving, it's an excursion you do on vacation. You go down, see some beautiful sights, and swim back up to the surface. But for a small segment of people known as saturation divers, it's a dangerous job that can last for days or even weeks. Saturation divers are commercial divers who are brought in when something far below the surface needs to be built, inspected, or repaired. This can include offshore oil and gas equipment, pipelines, underwater cables, ships, and other large construction projects. The water's often freezing, there's low visibility, and no easy way out. Here's the basic science. When a diver goes deep, pressure forces gases into the body's tissues. Come back up too fast, and those gases can form bubbles. This is called decompression sickness, or what many people know as the bends, and it can be very painful and sometimes even fatal. So instead of going through a long decompression after every dive, saturation divers stay under pressure the entire time. They live in an isolated, pressurized chamber on a ship, ride down in a diving bell, work their shift out in the water, and they return to their chamber. The real transition back to normal can take days and only happens once the job is fully done. There's also a small margin for error. A diver's connected line carries their air, heat, power, and communication. If something goes wrong, they can't just swim back up. Their body has to come back slowly, or the rescue can become its own emergency. At the end of the day, it's lonely and hard work in dangerous conditions, but the pay is part of the draw. Experienced divers can pull in about $200,000 to $300,000 a year. So, for some, the risk is worth the reward. That's Viewpoints Explained for this week. More in a moment.
12: Welcome to Culture Crash, where we examine what's new and old in entertainment. Olivia Rodrigo has had one of the most commercially successful starts to her career of all time, joining Beyoncé As just the second artist to ever have all three of her first solo albums hit number one on the Billboard 200, which each feature at least one song that also hit number one on the Billboard Hot 100. She's inspired legions of fans with her catchy pop hooks, undeniable pop-punk anthems, and her bone-close lyrical vulnerability. Rodrigo's latest album is called You Seem Pretty Sad for a Girl So In Love, and it's her most mature outing yet. Following a narrative trajectory from the first initial spark of a new relationship through the highs and lows to an eventual breakup. Combining alternative rock influences like the Smashing Pumpkins and the Foo Fighters, the goth rock of The Cure, and the infectious 80s pop melodies of Madonna or Blondie, Rodrigo manages to create a perfectly tuned series of 13 tracks that feel instantly familiar, but stand out in the somewhat stagnant pop scene of 2026. On Stupid Song, Rodrigo channels 90s rock to chronicle the dizzying feeling of desperately wanting someone else. And just six tracks later, she's ruminating on The Cure about how no one other person will be able to untangle her anxieties and insecurities for her. The album ends with the 1-2 punch of its most undeniable pop anthem, Expectations, before closing with the quiet, heartbroken reflection of Cigarette Smoke. At 51 minutes long, You Seem Pretty Sad for a Girl So In Love is Olivia Rodrigo's longest album yet, and it's also the most fully realized artistic statement in a career that is already the stuff of legends. I'm Evan Rook.
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0: Go-Go's, our lips are sealed. Here with Jack, maybe a movie today. Big new movie out. One of the biggest movies of the summer. The Odyssey. And it's directed by director Christopher Nolan. Big time director. And they're talking about Oscars already for next March. Again, in theaters everywhere. This weekend, The Odyssey.
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0: David Bowie, Space Odyssey. This is Jack Kelly. Been doing much grilling this summer. Here's some no-nos. Whatever you do, never touch somebody else's grill, okay? A lot of people get upset about that. Don't mess with my grill, okay? Some of the other things are skipping the resting period for meat and constantly lifting the lid are among the biggest grill sins, according to new research.
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9: Well, I've been thinking about something that keeps probably a lot of you up at night. You probably spent 30, maybe 40 years working and building your nest egg. Now, you've done a lot of things right, but now you're facing this impossible choice. You need your money to continue to grow, because inflation and other factors can certainly eat it alive. 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And now your heart is palpitating. 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Two locations, Spokane, top floor of the Davenport Tower downtown, where they do have free valet parking, and in Coeur d'Alene near the Coeur d'Alene Resort. All right, Dave, I'm going to start with you. I know it feels setting the scene like that, market crash or inflation or all of this, but it's real life. And, I mean, you've been doing this for a long time, and people, they treat it like they're walking a tightrope, and you're like, hey, let's take the tightrope out of it. Let's give us a little more runway to work on. So how are retirees really supposed to navigate all that is coming their way?
10: Well, you know, as the saying goes, life happens.
9: Yes, it does.
10: And here's the thing. I remember my first multimillionaire client. I was probably 25, age 25 in the business.
9: Yeah.
10: And he would say, preparation is key to success. Mm-hmm. And
9: yeah, and you're hearing that from a guy who obviously probably had dotted his I's and crossed his T's rather well.
10: Yeah, and this guy was worth, I mean, you know, $4 or $5 million. Sure. I mean, this is clear back in the day. And here's the thing. If you have in your plan, you prepare for something, then you're going to be okay. If you just brush something aside and say, well, if the market crashes, we just, you know, ride it out, baby. Well, yeah, that sounds good, but it's not too fun for the baby at the time.
9: Yeah, not exactly.
10: So now you're not only losing money, but it's accelerating because you're pulling money out on top of it. And you don't want to be pulling money out at the worst time. So one of the things sometimes people go, well, okay, what we're going to do is we're going to put bonds in. Well, traditionally, you know, oh, I put 40% of it in bonds. Bonds was the way to handle volatility in the market.
9: Right.
10: Well, if you look at the 20-year Treasury bond ETF, the last 5 years, it's down over 36%. Okay? That's down 36% over the last 5 years, and we had one down year in the stock market, 2022. So I don't think that's going to get you to the promised land, okay? So you have to think different. And you're thinking as times change and products come along that change. So you can't really go by that anymore. You know, we had somebody in last week and they were with one of these. If I said the name, everybody would recognize it. But they deal with them, you know, over the phone. They're not local. And you know, they really wanted a plan.
9: Mm-hmm.
10: Well, we ran a portfolio stress test, and they'd done well, okay? Well, I'll tell you why they did well, because they were at a what we call a 90 risk. Now, and just to put that in perspective, the S&P, the stock market, is at a 72% risk. So they had them really
9: they had the gas pedal to the floor.
10: Yeah, they were almost, you know, over the ski tips. And the problem is if we have a correction,
9: those ski tips are pointed in the wrong direction.
10: Yeah, and guess what they're going to tell them for the next 5 years? You can't take any money out. We got to recover. We got to let this thing grow. And that's not an income plan. So you've got to address volatility in the market. You can't use the same old, you know, they're not all tried and true.
9: Right.
10: So the bond market hasn't performed like it's done traditionally. So, yeah, that's the thing.
9: Yeah, no doubt. And so, Jonathan, I want to bring you into this as well because, you know, the darned if you do, darned if you don't. But if someone who's already retired, and as Dave was just talking about, you get a 30% drop and you're pulling money out, I mean, it, and you don't have a plan. I mean, that's when people really panic. And then that's when they're, you know, they come, they don't just come walking into Altmaier Financial. They come sprinting into Altmaier Financial and say, hey, my shoebox is on fire. Help me.
5: So you still have to pay your bills. So you're forced to, yeah. So they come collect it.
9: They
5: do. So you're forced to sell shares at the worst possible time. So that's why when clients come in and they have a certain asset amount and maybe they're 99% in stocks, that's going to work out fine if they have three pensions, Social Security, rental income, and they don't really need to touch it. But there's a large majority of our clients where maybe they retired at 60. They're waiting to take Social Security at 62. They're pulling, you know, their income, majority of it, out of their investments. So they don't really want to be forced to sell in a down market. So when you're selling low, you're locking in permanent losses. So your portfolio never fully recovers. So if it's going down and you're draining it, then it's harder to refill it back up. So that's what we call the sequence of returns risk. So we go through and share that with our clients. So we do invest in the market. So I just want to be blunt with that. So we still, you know, there is a purpose for the market. It's one of the best places to invest your money long term. And we do believe in compound interest and dividends. It's just we're going to design it so we're not going to have 100% of it in there if you don't have any income sources and you need to pull income. So a 30% drop, if you're at age 45, you can recover. Now that same drop at 68, That can derail everything. And majority of our clients, they're transitioning into retirement or planning on retiring in the next couple years. When they come in, they want to plan so that when they leave, they don't have to knock on the back door, as Dave says, and ask for their job back. So,
10: yeah, you know, this one, Jonathan, I was talking about earlier, they came in, great couple. They had about $2 million. I was telling you about the risk they had. If we had another 2008, 2009, they would have lost 60%.
9: Oh, my gosh.
10: So that's like, we're talking a lot of money, folks. Mm. And the thing is they didn't have a clue that they're at risk, because they just show them like, oh, look at how, you know, how much we've made the last couple of years or whatever.
9: Yeah, but if you're 70, and there's not a lot of time to make it back up when you lose it.
10: Now, they were in their 50s, but still. They're at the place where they're going to start taking income. He's going to retire. So on the other hand, our returns were pretty close to theirs. However, do you remember, Jonathan, what were they like at a 20?
5: Their goal, their objective was going to be 15%. So they didn't want to lose more than 15% in a correction. Yeah. So we were able to come under that threshold by about 2% under that, so at 13. So they were really, really pleased with that. And they had a large sum of money, so they didn't have to be aggressive on all of it. Mm-hmm. You know, we still had a portion designed for growth, long-term dividends, still going to get reinvested where they don't have to touch it. But we kind of built a chassis or a portion of that where we can kind of pull consistent income that's designed for that and still allow them liquidity if they have an emergency.
9: Folks, now, and that's obviously provided as an example of what can be done. But again, you need to come in and see Dave, Jonathan, and the team. You can call 800-700-8229, 800-700-8229. 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You know, there's a big difference between building wealth and preserving wealth. You were just talking about this, Dave. Let's talk about the separation of, you know, there are financial professionals and they're, you said it earlier, they're worried about grow your money. They don't look for off ramps. Their whole blinders are on is grow your money. And how do people miss this distinction that there is a difference between what you do and what somebody else does?
10: Well, I can tell you this. None of those will run a plan like we do, where it shows taking income out of your portfolio and different Social Security, if you got a pension, whatever, how much you're taking out of your investment portfolio. And that's the thing, because they're going to say, oh, you're going to pull out, you know, 6%, but that's great because you're going to make 12%. So you put up that all together and you're going to be okay. But you brought up earlier sequence of returns. Yeah. So if you have a market correction early on, that sets that whole plan backwards eventually. So I'm not here to scare people, but do you really think we're going to go 20, 30 years without a market crash, and with everything that's going on in this world and with this country and its debt and interest rates? And it's like, if you don't have to have that big of risk and still have a really good, healthy rate of return, then why do it? And then, because I'm going to tell you, the emotions really take over once there's a market correction. I probably, of all the people that come in, I probably could say there's probably 5% and they're guys that could probably weather that. But their wives couldn't. But
9: I was going to say, if they're married, they aren't talking to their wives about that.
10: That they can mentally, you know. But when you're getting your statement and stuff, and then you're thinking about your future, I've been through two market crashes. I just know how it works. Mm-hmm. And after the first one, I said, I got to change. There's got to be a better way for people to deal with this.
9: Yeah, there's so much to think of, folks. And is your portfolio scheduled to weather the storm? And it's why Dave and Jonathan want to sit down in the controlled, comfortable environment. They have two locations here in Eastern Washington and Northern Idaho. In Davenport, Tower, downtown Spokane. They're in the top floor. They have free valet parking. Again, you can have a latte, whatever. In fact, they employ former baristas who help greet you at the front desk. So they're experts at making whatever you want to drink, but also located in Coeur d'Alene near the Coeur d'Alene Resort.
10: Bruce, let me tell you, it turned out that way. They were baristas. I didn't drive around town and think about the best baristas there were and offered them a job.
9: So. Well, sometimes, though, you find the best help when it's right.
10: You know what? You can go into a store, and if somebody helps you and you go, you know, that person's sharp, they would be good to work. I mean, they would be a good employee to work.
9: Here's my business card. I may be getting a hold of you. 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
9: 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All right, Dave, it may sound a little too good to be true, but let's talk about this boosting our income, no market risk involved, or, you know, much less market risk involved. What are we talking about here?
10: Well, you know, think of your nest egg as a bucket with small leaks around the bottom, like drip, drip.
9: Okay.
10: And then you think of, okay, how are we going to seal up those drips?
9: Those leaks, yeah.
10: Yeah, you got there's unnecessary taxes and excessive fees. Now, let me mention fees, because I feel this is one thing that we do a really good job at. If you go to the grocery store, okay, I ask the audience, when you go to the grocery store, do you walk down the aisle and just start kind of grabbing stuff that looks good? Oh, that looks good to eat. I'll put that in. I'll get that in.
9: Never go to the store hungry, Dave. You'll pick everything.
10: Yes.
5: Or with children.
10: Yes.
9: Oh, no. They put stuff in the basket that you didn't even know you wanted.
10: Yeah. Or, you know, or do you go through and you're going like consciously keeping track of, okay, this is, you know.
9: Oh, no. I might have my wife
10: I might have to bend over and look at the price on the bottom, because everything at eye level is about the most expensive stuff. It's just I mean,
9: hey,
10: my dad,
9: supermarkets are smart that way.
10: Yeah, my dad was in the grocery business before he went to Union Gospel Mission. I can tell you, everything they put at eye level is not going to be the cheapest.
9: It's going to be the name brand.
10: Reason, yeah, and there's a reason they put the milk in the very back, because that's kind of, oh, we need a gallon of milk, we'll run in, but how many items are you going to go buy on your way to the milk?
9: Quite a few.
10: So there's a lot of, you know, marketing.
9: It's called strategic placement, Dave.
5: That's why Costco has their chicken in the very back, because they know you have to go buy the life jackets and the random stuff that you weren't planning on buying that day.
10: Yeah.
5: The electric shaver.
10: Yeah.
9: Costco, and I walked out $500 later.
10: Yeah. Yeah, look how much money I'm saving.
9: I've got a card.
10: You know, Costco, it's interesting. You were talking about the pandemic, and I read this. What kept them going well during the pandemic? People with money, people that were financially well off. So when you think of Costco, it's not necessarily like it's like, I'm going to say Walmart, you know, or something like that. Like it's the cheapest. They have good value and they have very good prices on some things, and they admit on other things it's not. So, but the thing about Costco, I don't know why I'm promoting them, but anyway, if you don't like it, you can take it back,
9: you know?
10: Yeah. Except for electronics, so.
9: Satisfaction guaranteed, right?
10: Yeah. So,
9: well, yeah.
10: Anyway.
9: But see, again, folks, Dave and Jonathan and the team at Altmaier Financial want you to have an enjoyable experience, but they want you to have the experience that you need. It's yours. The plan that they're going to design is around you. It's your situation. It's not cookie cutter. It's not the portfolio that they offered the people yesterday or that they're going to offer tomorrow. It's your specific portfolio. And Jonathan, taxes are one of those things that eat away all the time at one end or the other of our portfolio. And then there are fees. So what about the income side that we need to inform people about?
5: So we mentioned Social Security previously. So many people think that's just a simple decision. So when I file, it's time to file, no more of it. So we help couples, we help married couples come in, and we kind of time different things and have income sources coming. Sometimes you might take a spousal benefit, defer your benefit. So that can be helpful if you have a lower income. That can be helpful. So if you don't have a ton of income sources, it might make sense to defer Social Security, let that keep growing at that guaranteed 8%. Social Security is just not another check. It's one of those most valuable assets that you own. So again, it also is predictable. So inflation adjusted income, that doesn't bounce around with the stock market. So that's another good feature of it. And the more we look at it and the more we kind of dive into Social Security, the more essential expenses you can cover with guaranteed income. If you know that's coming in next month, next month, next month. So there's going to be less pressure on your investment portfolio. So we do factor that into our planning. We want to not just throw it in there real quick. We want to run a couple different strategies, helping a family member. They're retiring in the near future. So we run different strategies of if you take yours now, delay your spouse's. If you take the wife's and defer yours till this age, then if you pass away, they don't get 82.5% of your benefit. They receive 100% of the benefit. So there's a lot that goes into that. We don't want to just move past that.
9: Folks, again, 800-700-8229. Reach out today. Start the conversation with Dave, Jonathan, and the team. 800-700-8229. And Dave, let's talk about fees.
10: Before you get into fees, there's one thing I was thinking when you were talking about taxes.
9: Oh, yeah.
10: So we run the strategic Roth integration plan.
9: Yeah.
10: We ran one. Person had $2 million in IRAs, what we call qualified money, okay? We use the strategic Roth integration, and this is over a 20-year span. They were able, instead of having $2 million at their death, they would have $4 million. That's a $2 million savings. If you had a choice between giving $2 million to the government or to your neighbor even, what would you do? Now, when I say that, that is not to be confused with some people that live in the Great Lakes area that get $2 million from the government and then share it with their neighbors. Anyway, so That was a joke. Okay.
9: Yeah, I think the drummer went out back.
5: Is there truth in it or just a joke? You decide.
9: Yeah, we report, you decide.
10: But yes.
9: Let's talk about fees, though, Dave. You know, I think some people don't understand fees. And, you know, they see 1.5, they see 2. It all sounds like a small amount, but is it that tiny?
10: Yes, it is. And here is a study Vanguard did.
9: Oh, okay.
10: It's really kind of interesting.
9: It's on fees?
10: It includes fees.
9: Okay, nice.
10: Okay. So this is, you know, one of those things we talk about outdated is the 4% rule.
9: Right.
10: And they say, oh, just take 4% out and you're okay.
9: Yeah, and that was created by William Bingham, a former rocket scientist, back in 1990. That's several decades ago.
10: Yeah. Anyway, they came out with this study, and they said if you needed income to last 40 years for both of you, you had a 53.7% odds, okay?
9: Mm-hmm.
10: Okay, then at 50 years, it was 36%.
9: Mm-hmm.
10: Okay, 36% success. Now, if you had no fees, obviously, you got 36%. If you had 0.6 basis points, 60 basis points, so that's less than 1%,
9: mm-hmm.
10: it lowered your odds of success in half from 36 to 16. And if you were at 1%, which a lot of like 401ks, it reduced your odds of success at 8.6%. So you go from 36 to 8.6 just because that's what the fees do. Now, imagine, you know, what your fees are going to do to your overall portfolio if we're talking, you know, 1.5%, 2%.
9: But we're also talking 20 or 30 years.
10: Yes, we're talking 20, 30 years. And when we put a plan together, we're going to deal with the volatility, make sure you're going to be successful. But my point is, with their study, once you started adding fees in, and we include that in ours, it really affects your chances of success.
5: And that's like Dave was saying, that's factored in, baked into the numbers. So we want to run net numbers after fees. So when we're running through, we're not showing you what it was with the performance. And then you have to assume, oh, I need to take this off and factor that in. We're going to run it conservatively under how it's performed minus the fee, because that's how you're going to interpret it when you're looking at the page. This is how much is left in my portfolio. You're not going to think, but I have to take this out. So it's important that we're transparent and factoring in fees, because that is a part of investing long term.
9: Well, and again, folks, if you have to ask the fee, then, you know, again, they're playing what feels like, and I'm just going to say, a shadow game. And Dave and Jonathan, they want to be up front. I mean, just like they said, they want to explain it to you. And if you don't understand, explain it to you until you do. Because, again, they want to be transparent with all of it. So reach out to Dave, Jonathan, and the team, and start the conversation about building your retirement plan today. 800-782-29. 800-782-29 for Altmaier Financial. Dave, I'll let you take us home on today's Altmaier Financial Radio.
10: So here's the thing. It's a good idea to find out if you're going to have enough saved for retirement. So you can come in, we can look at and go, okay, this is what you've got. 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
8: 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Altmaier Financial Group is not permitted to offer, and no statement made during this show shall constitute tax or legal advice. Our firm is not affiliated with or endorsed by the U.S. government or any governmental agency. 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

In Excess, Devil Inside. Been doing much grilling this summer. Maybe it's time to get a new grill. I'll tell you why. You might think about it coming up. Now here's Orleans with Jack Kelly, and you're still the one.

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Going to be a lot of World Cup parties today. Finals of the World Cup, Spain and Argentina. Big halftime show, too, Madonna and Shakira. And now here's Jackson Brown with Jack Kelly and Somebody's Baby.

0: I'm afraid you've been listening way too much. We're going to have to force you to take a break. Okay, that's long enough. 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

0: Bon Jovi, Bed of Roses. World Cup final coming up today. Spain and Argentina. A lot of people getting together. Maybe having some snacks or maybe just having, having some pizza. And speaking of pizza, boy, do Americans love pizza. 350 slices are eaten every second. While 40% of us eat pizza at least once a week, pizza has all the components. Cheese is fatty. Meat toppings tend to be rich and the sauce is sweet. But go for it.
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0: 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Classic Hits.

Supertramp, the logical song. Here with Jack Kelly, World Cup final today, Spain and Argentina. And now here's John Mellencamp, and the walls come crumbling down.

Hi there, my friend. This is Jack Kelly, and I'm just loving the time that we're spending together and playing North Idaho's favorite music right here on 92.5 Classic Hits.

It's Sunday, July 19th. Happens to be the World Cup final in soccer. Spain and Argentina. Who are you rooting for? Well, I'm rooting for a good game. That's who I'm rooting for. And now here's Def Leppard.

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0: She talks to angels. That's the Black Crowes. I'm Maria Danza. Christopher Nolan's The Odyssey, the big movie this weekend. But where does it rank with his other movies? There's 13 of them, okay? 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From 5 to 1, The Prestige, Inception, Interstellar, The Dark Knight. 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

0: The Beach Boys in Kokomo. I'm Maria Danza, and the World Cup going on. No, don't worry, no spoilers or anything, but you know how much these tickets to this final game cost? Like $12,751. 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

0: Elton John and Crocodile Rock. I'm Maria Danta, and when you think of Elton John, do you ever picture him eating a sandwich? Well, he does, and he's got a favorite. He's got a go-to sandwich. His favorite sandwich is a bacon sandwich on wheat bread with butter. They say if you want to try to make it healthy, you can add veggies or some protein.
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0: Pat Benatar, We Belong. I'm Maria Danza, and this was like the biggest slap since Will Smith and Chris Rock. I guess Tom Brady slapped Logan Paul at FanFest, and people were thinking, oh, what is this? Is this Tom Brady going to be a wrestler now or what? But now apparently it was a real slap. I don't know if he actually got his face or not, but he tried. And Logan Paul said he was giving him some trouble because of the some athleticism, and when he got hit by Tom Brady, he said, well, that's not a very good example for kids. And Tom Brady said he was a dork and a nerd, and I'm thinking only nerds would call somebody a nerd.
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0: Too much time on my hands. That is Styx. I'm Maria Danz, and they're finally on tour with Chicago. And actually, yesterday marked the one-year anniversary of the release of their 18th studio album. It's called Circling From Above, if you want to check it out.
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0: Wholehearted, that is extreme. I'm Maria Danz, and if you know me, you know my heart belongs to my son and my pets, right? I have four of them, two cats, two dogs, all rescues, and August is National Clear the Shelters Month. 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And more than a million pets have found their forever home since they started this in 2015. So a great time. You don't have to wait till August, though. 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

0: Van Halen and Jump. Before that, we heard Paul McCartney with Live and Let Die. I'm Maria Danza, and there's a book coming out called 1967, The World of Brian Epstein and the Beatles. And they say it defines the era during which the late Beatles manager worked and thrived in swinging London. And it takes a look at his actual address book, and they say this teeny tiny little thing was small, but boy, inside there was a universe. And it's going to be coming out on January 5th of 2027. 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

0: Sunday, Bloody Sunday, you too on this, well, Sunday. Hopefully it's not bloody. I'm Maria Danza. Thanks for hanging out with us. And if you've been waiting for the Batman Part 2, the DC sequel that brings back Robert Pattinson as the Dark Knight, it's been pushed back yet again. It was supposed to come out in 2027. Actually, I think it was supposed to come out even before that, and they pushed it back to 2027. Now director Matt Reeves says it's going to be coming out on February 18th of 2028. We'll see.
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0: Little Miss Can't Be Wrong, that is the Spin Doctors. I'm Maria Danza, and do you believe the 27th USA Memory Championship is back? There's 27 of them? I never heard of it. But anyway, it's a competition where really smart people across the country compete to prove that they've got the sharpest mind in America. Boy, count me out. I would not do well with this challenge. But anyway, they had this high-pressure virtual qualifier, and now they're going to have in-person finals on August 29th. There's no way. Now, unless they were asking memories about your favorite TV shows like Brady Bunch trivia, I would ace that.
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All in favor, say aye. All opposed, just, well, move along. The best music ever made, 92.5. Classic.

Go Your Own Way. That is Fleetwood Mac. I'm Maria D'Anta. And why did Steve Winwood say working with the Stones recently was magical? I'll tell you in minutes. Right now, it's Tom Petty, and You Got Lucky

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0: Steve Winwood and Higher Love. I'm Maria Danza, and Steve Winwood is on several songs on the Rolling Stones' just released 25th studio album called Foreign Tongues. And he said, you know, everything they do has this wonderful vintage Stones thing going on. He said, much of the album was done with everybody playing together, which is a rarity these days, and it really adds some magic and temperament. So he really enjoyed being on this Rolling Stones album. I mean, who wouldn't? You know, when you speed, you have less time to react. Follow the speed limit to keep other road users safe. Speeding catches up with you. 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

0: They're on tour with Styx at Chicago, and you're the inspiration. 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

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And finally, love stinks. 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But thankfully, they wrote songs about it. 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

0: Baba O'Reilly, that is The Who. I'm Maria Danza, and even though they stopped touring, Pete Townsend said, you know, I'm really not done working with Roger. And whenever Roger Daltrey, you know, wants me or needs me, I'm going to be there. And they talked about maybe doing some shows where they play a couple of songs, like a duo, you know, and tell stories about the band. That would be awesome. I'd go to that.
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Queen and David Bowie, Under Pressure. I'm Rhea Danza, and there's some really early recordings from David Bowie that are coming out. More on that in minutes. Right now, it's the Eagles.

0: Everything I do it for you. That's Bryan Adams. We heard the Eagles and Queen and David Bowie before that. And the most complete collection of tracks recorded by a young David Bowie, he was then known as his real name, Davy Jones, with legendary 60s producer Shel Talmy, is coming out. Now, he's best known for his hits with The Who and The Kinks. It's called David Bowie, The Shel Talmy Recordings. It includes 10 previously unheard tracks. It's going to be on CD and digital. And there's contributions from Jimmy Page, who was just kind of a guitar player for hire back then, and Nicky Hopkins, the piano player, played with the Stones, the Beatles, The Who, and Jeff Beck. And this is going to be coming out on September 18th.
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But every now and then, we gotta stop and catch our breath. Okay, long enough. 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

0: Ride Like the Wind, that's Christopher Cross. I'm Maria Danza. Do you notice in stores anything different, like Halloween decorations? I feel like they're everywhere now. A little early, it's just the middle of July. But Halloween's going to be special this year because it's going to be on a Saturday, which means you can have all kinds of cool Halloween parties and not have to worry about getting up in the morning and going to work or going to school. The kids can trick-or-treat and, you know, you can stay up late and watch scary movies. So it should be fun. Something to look forward to, right?
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0: That's the Rolling Stones and Shattered. I'm Maria D'Anta, and Mick Jagger was talking about getting older in an interview with the New York Times recently, and he said there's really nothing good about it. He said, you know, I mean, he's 82 now, and he said, I forgot all my wisdom. You know, I might have had a couple of pearl drops here and there, but I've already forgotten what they are. So no, it's not particularly pleasant. He said, you can't do things as quickly as you want to. You have to physically be more careful. You know, when you're playing football, they put you in the goal a lot, and I'm not very good at that. What he is failing to realize is that he's 82 and playing football. And that's going to do it for me. Thank you so much for listening. Enjoy the rest of your weekend and have a great week.
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